Music from American composer and author Paul Bowles, best known for his novel The Sheltering Sky. Stephen Beck and Susan Grace of Quattromani played Night Waltz. Susan is back in just a sec. From APM, American Public Media, this is Performance Today, taking you to concerts around the world. I'm Valerie Kaler. Composer Carlos Simon finds inspiration in every corner of his experience, from growing up in the church, from history, from current events, and for the piece we're about to hear, from Oprah. During the taping of the last Oprah Winfrey show in 2001, she reflected on her faith and said, quote, "I have felt the presence of God my whole life. Even when I didn't have a name for it, I could feel the voice bigger than myself speaking to me. And all of us have that same voice. Be still and know it. You can acknowledge it or not. You can worship it or not. You can praise it, you can ignore it, or you can know it." Carlos Simon was inspired by Oprah's words and wrote this 6-minute piece for piano, violin, and cello. Be Still and Know, by Carlos Simon.

0: Music inspired by the words of Oprah Winfrey from 2001. She was talking about her awareness of a divine presence. Be Still and Know by Carlos Simon. Violinist Stefan Hirsch, cellist Beyond Song, and pianist Susan Grace gave that performance during the Colorado College Summer Music Festival in Colorado Springs. American composer Carlos Simon grew up surrounded by music in the Pentecostal church his father founded in Atlanta. Gospel was the only music allowed in their house. He loved that, and he looked up to his uncles, who were gospel musicians. He'd follow them around asking questions about music and recording their answers on his own little tape player, and he applied their insights to his own compositions. Composer Carlos Simon. In a moment, Harpicide. This is Performance Today from APM.
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0: It's the middle of the night. Ghostly apparitions make their way out into the darkness. Terror sets in as haunting music creeps into the scene. Maybe you weren't expecting a jazzy harp for your scary midnight music, but American composer Pearl Chertok thought it set the right mood for Harpicide. Chertok was joking, of course. No harps or harpists are harmed during her piece, called Harpicide at Midnight. It's more of a lighthearted take on terror. Lots of special effects for the harpist to employ. Let's hear it from a concert at the Lucerne Festival in Lucerne, Switzerland. Harpist Tiasha Goffner played this as an encore. Harpicide at Midnight by Pearl Chertok.

0: What's jazzy, harpy, and goes bump in the night? That piece we just heard by American composer and harpist Pearl Chertoff. It's called Harpicide at Midnight from her Around the Clock suite. Tiascha Goffner played it as an encore for a concert at the Lucerne Festival in Lucerne, Switzerland. Tiascha Goffner, up-and-coming harpist from Switzerland. She's been playing concerts internationally since she was 10. She studied at the Lausanne Conservatory and at the Juilliard School in New York. And she noticed a big difference in the focus of the programs at those two schools. She said her master's program in Lausanne focused solely on music, while the Juilliard program also encouraged her to consider networking, concert promotion, and social media. It helped her grow more of the business skills she needs to build her career as a 21st century artist. Goffner loves to collaborate with living composers, and she makes her own harp transcriptions to add to the harp repertoire. She's definitely a musician to keep an eye on, and thanks to her Juilliard training, you can follow her adventures on social media. Harpist Tiascha Goffner. Speaking of which, if you're on Instagram, follow Performance Today. Megan Oglesby and I have been making goofy little videos, and we would be tickled pink if you were to watch them. And comment and share and all those other things. But only if you really mean it. Just search Performance Today on Instagram. In a moment, getting by with a little help from our friends. 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
1: Know someone who is really good at giving gifts? Tell them about Fanny Mendelssohn. Shortly after she married artist and illustrator Wilhelm Hensel, she composed a set of 12 short works for piano, each work representing a month in the past year of their lives together. Lovely, right? But it gets better. She left space at the top of each piece for Wilhelm to add an illustration so he could share his memories of the year. 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
0: Mieczysław Weinberg wrote the music we're about to hear in 1945 and 46. He was living in Moscow after fleeing the Nazis in Poland. His friend and fellow composer Dmitri Shostakovich helped him get settled and adapt to his new life as an exile. A few years later, Stalin's anti-Semitic campaigns closed in. Weinberg's family was targeted. His father-in-law was killed. And in January of 1953, Weinberg himself was arrested on fabricated conspiracy charges. Shostakovich and his wife stepped in as power of attorney to protect Weinberg's wife and young daughter. Shostakovich even wrote directly to Stalin and the security chief, defending Weinberg and risking his own safety. Relief came at last when Stalin died in March of 1953. Weinberg was freed the next month and returned to his family and to his work. Let's hear the Symphony No. 2 for Strings by Mieczysław Weinberg from a concert during the Salzburg Festival in Austria. Franz Welser-Most leads the Vienna Philharmonic Orchestra in this performance.

A symphony without winds or percussion, built entirely from the voices of strings. There's an intensity to that string symphony, also a very lyrical quality, with a melancholy undercurrent. Franz Welsermost conducted the Vienna Philharmonic at the Great Festival Hall in Salzburg during the annual Salzburg Festival. That performance was the first time the Vienna Phil played Mieczysław Weinberg's Symphony No. 2 for strings. Weinberg wrote that string symphony in 1946, shortly after fleeing Nazi-occupied Poland for the Soviet Union. Dmitri Shostakovich helped him settle in Moscow, as Weinberg had lost much of his family in the Holocaust and was starting a new life in exile. Shostakovich continued to look out for Weinberg, even when Stalin's crackdowns had Weinberg in the political crosshairs and imprisoned on fake charges. After Stalin's death in 1953, Weinberg was released without incident and reunited with his family. He continued to write music until his death in 1996. Composer Mieczysław Weinberg.

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1: Raising awareness around classical music's women has been a big topic in recent years. It's something that the Gateways Music Festival directly participates in through recitals, lectures, and full orchestral performances. Coming up, I'll share works written and performed by women, including this recording featuring Gateways' own Kelly Hall Tompkins. I'm Loki Karuna. 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
0: From APM, American Public Media, this is Performance Today. I'm Valerie Kaler. On the way this hour, music that shows off the virtuoso capabilities of the violin and the double bass. Written by a fellow who knew his way around both those instruments very well. He was a very promising violinist as a youngster, good enough to win a spot at the Milan Conservatory at the age of 13. Small snag, he needed a scholarship, and the only ones available were for bassoon and double bass. So Giovanni Battistini just became a bassist, and he changed the trajectory of that instrument forever. The duo concertante for violin, bass, and piano on the way this hour. Violinist Benjamin Beilman and bassist Nina Bernat will be featured in that Battistini just 5 minutes ahead. Right now, here's Beilman with pianist Yequan Sunwu. They're playing the second movement of The Fairy's Kiss, a divertimento by Igor Stravinsky.

0: Swiss Dances, one movement of the Divertimento, a suite of pieces from The Fairy's Kiss, a ballet by Stravinsky. Violinist Benjamin Beilman and pianist Yekwon Sunwoo. More from Beilman coming up in just a second.
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0: From APM, American Public Media, this is Performance Today. I'm Valerie Kaler. I'm glad you're here for our musical adventures and discoveries. The 19th-century household of the Bottesini family in Italy was full of music. Dad played clarinet and led a band, so there was always some kind of musical activity at home. Young Giovanni Bottesini started playing the violin, immediately showed great promise. So much so that when he was 13, he auditioned for the Milan Conservatory and was accepted. One teeny tiny wrinkle, though. He needed funding in order to attend. There were only two scholarships available, bassoon and double bass. Giovanni Bottesini switched from violin to bass and just crushed it. He became an expert on this new instrument, new-to-him instrument, built a remarkable career, and demonstrated that the bass was, a virtuoso instrument. Later in life, he started writing music for the double bass, not just his technical studies, which every bassist learns, but also music for the concert stage. Violinist Benjamin Beilman, bassist Nina Bernat, and pianist Yutong Sun with Giovanni Bottesini's Grand Duo Concertante.

Violinist Benjamin Beilman, bassist Nina Burnett, and pianist Yutong Sun in a performance at Reed College in Portland, Oregon. A concert presented by Chamber Music Northwest. They played the Grand Duo Concertante for violin, bass, and piano. Music by the accidental bassist Giovanni Bottesini. Started as a violinist, but switched to bass because that's where the scholarship money was. Bottesini single-handedly changed the reputation of the double bass, proving that it was more than a back row of the orchestra instrument and worthy of a place out front in the spotlight. Nina Burnett, not an accidental bassist, but she's doing the same thing for that instrument now. Once you've heard her play, you know the bass can be lyrical and fiery, technically demanding, and virtuosically brilliant. She is a former P.T. Young artist, and we love to hear what she's doing out in the world. In a moment, giddy up.

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1: The Philadelphia Orchestra captures the hearts and imaginations of its audiences. 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
0: I can't think of many pieces of music that suddenly become recognizable when they're almost finished. But I'd like to share a piece now in this rarefied category, and maybe we can have some fun with this. I won't tell you ahead of time the name of the piece. It's entirely possible you'll have no idea what it is for about the first 8 minutes or so. But hang in there. The piece has a sudden shift and goes into a very famous theme with just 3 minutes to go. What do you say we meet back here in 12 and a half minutes and compare notes on whether we recognize it?

0: I'm always tickled by how suddenly Rossini makes that transition into the really famous part of the piece. The flute and the oboe are tootling along, playing a lovely, quiet, slow tune, and they are rudely interrupted by a trumpet, and then we're off to the races for the last 3 minutes. So before we heard that, I didn't share the name, and I wondered if you might recognize it. That was the William Tell Overture by Rossini. And that famous final section appropriated by the Lone Ranger, theme music for the radio shows all the way back in 1933, continuing with TV shows, movies, and more, right up until recently. There was a 2013 Hollywood blockbuster movie of the Lone Ranger, and Rossini's music even showed up there. We heard Rossini's William Tell from a concert in Taipei, Taiwan. Leonard Slatkin led the Taipei Music Festival Orchestra. You can hear that overture again on the PT page. Our shows are always archived for 30 days after broadcast as streaming audio on demand. Enjoy all the classical goodies on the PT page at yourclassical.org. In a moment, art imitating art, imitating art, imitating life. 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
1: This is Italy, and now has begun what I have always thought to be the supreme joy in life. I am writing, dear parents, to thank you for having given me all this happiness. When Felix Mendelssohn turned 21, his parents gave him a gift, a trip to Italy, a gift that inspired what he later called the jolliest work he had ever composed, his gorgeous Fourth Symphony, the Italienne, a gift to a young composer that turned out to be a gift to us all. 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
0: Aloysius Bertrand. Aloysius Bertrand was a French writer active in the first half of the 19th century. His most enduring work was a series of poems inspired by Rembrandt's dramatic use of light and dark and by the grotesque etchings of a 17th century artist, Jacques Callot. Bertrand wanted to create with words what those artists had done with images. He called his collection Gaspard de la Nuit, Fantasies in the Manner of Rembrandt and Callot. It was published in 1842, a year after he died. Half a century later, one of Maurice Ravel's friends stumbled upon these odd poetic hallucinations and shared them with Ravel. A dozen years after that, Ravel came back to the poems. They resonated with him and with the way he saw his compositional style evolving. He chose three of them as inspiration for a suite he called Gaspard de la Nuit. We'll start with the story of the water sprite Ondine, who falls in love with a human. Ondine tells the man of her love, but he says he's in love with a mortal woman. First, Ondine pouts, then she cries, and then she laughs, dissolving into rain on his windowpane.

Scarbo, the last movement of Maurice Ravel's Gaspard de la Nuit. Scarbo is this creepy little goblin who alternates between preventing a poet from sleeping and haunting his dreams when he does slumber. Before that, we heard a cascading evocation of the water nymph Ondine. The first and last movements of Gaspard de la Nuit by Ravel. We heard pianist Issa Takane Mason at the University of Georgia Performing Arts Center in Atlanta in a concert supported by Greg and Pamela Mistoff.

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The amazing Mark Kaplan on violin there on WMHT playing Sarasate's Spanish Dance, Opus 26, number 1, with Bruno Canino on the piano. It's Beethoven next in one of his most divine melodies for piano, Alfred Brendel here in the finale of the Waldstein in C.

0: See what I mean about beautiful? That was the rondo finale of the Waldstein, Beethoven's great Opus 53, his piano sonata in C major, in that performance of the late, great Alfred Brendel here on WMHT.
1: She left an abusive husband during the height of the Great Depression and moved with her two daughters to the home of one of her piano students. Organist, teacher, and composer Florence Price was recovering from a broken foot, which left her with some time to work on this, her first symphony. When the Chicago Symphony Orchestra performed it in 1933, Price became the first African-American woman to have her music performed by a major American orchestra. 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
2: A violinist, a composer, an educator, a mentor, an arranger, William Grant Still did it all in the early 20th century in America. Not an easy thing to do as a black man in that time. He's recognized today as a huge influence on American music that came after him. And this is one of William Grant Still's pieces, Song for the Lonely.

0: Song for the Lonely, an arrangement of that song, that piece by William Grant Still. Pianist Laura Downs performed with oboist Titus Underwood.
1: It's Harry T. Burley next on WMHT, the guy who sang all those spirituals to Antonín Dvořák, his teacher at the New York Conservatory, inspiring all that music. We're going to hear Harry T. Burley's Southland Sketches for Violin and Piano, played here on WMHT by Kristin Lee with Jeremy Ajani-Jordan.

Music by Harry T. Burley on WMHT, his Southland Sketches from the early years of the 1900s, performed there by violinist Christine Lee, Jeremy and Johnny Jordan on piano. It's Glazunov feeling romantic next on WMHT, his little romantic intermezzo composed exactly 1900 in a Russian performance here on WMHT. Dmitry Yablonsky conducts.

The romantic intermezzo, Glazunov's Opus 69 of 1900, in a Russian performance there on WMHT. That was Dmitry Yablonsky conducting the Russian Philharmonic.

It's Prokofiev, Sergei Prokofiev, at his most tuneful next on WMHT, the charmingly named Spring, Summer, Autumn and Winter Fairies from Cinderella of 1944.

0: The fairies, the spring, summer, autumn and winter fairies. From Prokofiev's Cinderella of 1944, that performance on WMHT from Andre Previn conducting the London Symphony.
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0: It's a Smetana classic next on WMHT, the Battered Bride Overture in a classic Czech performance. Rudolf Kemper conducts.

Classic Smetana for you there on WMHT. The Battered Bride, his overture of 1866 from the baton of the great Czech conductor Rudolf Kemper there at the helm of his Bamberg Symphony.

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1: It's the brilliant finale next of Hungarian composer Doc Nagy's Opus 1, 17 years old, writing this barnstorming piano quintet that Brahms championed, said, "I couldn't have written it better myself." Andras Schiff, the pianist here on WMHT with the Tokarczuk Quartet.

the brilliant finale of the Piano Quintet No. 1 by Doc Nanyu, aged just 17 in the summer of 1895, in a Hungarian performance there on WMHT. That was András Schiff with the Tokács Quartet. It's the great Moscheles. Next, Ignaz Moscheles, one of the great piano virtuosos of the 19th century, taught the young Mendelssohns. We're going to hear the slow movement here of his Piano Concerto No. 2 of the 1820s.

0: The Adagio from the Moscheles, Piano Concerto No. 2, 1820. That's Ignaz Moscheles, the great romantic piano virtuoso. That performance on WMHT from pianist Howard Shallow, also directing the Tasmanian Symphony.
1: Ever have a change of heart? Been dead set against doing something, but then thought, well, all right, maybe. How'd it turn out? Edvard Grieg passed on Heinrich Ibsen's offer to compose music for the play Peer Gynt. He just wasn't feeling it. But the longer he sat with the idea, the more he thought, maybe I should. Eventually, Grieg began to think he was, in fact, the only man for the job. And he may have been right. The two marvelous suites he composed based on his music for Peer Gynt remain some of Grieg's best-known work to this day. Great music and the stories behind it. 24/7 at your classical companion. 89.1 WMHT FM Schenectady, 89.7 WRHV FM Poughkeepsie, WMHT HD1, and streaming online at WMHT.org.
0: It's a string quartet masterpiece next on WMHT by Antonin Dvorak. Writing this 3 days after he'd arrived in America in the summer of 1893, vacationing in Spillville, Iowa, amongst the Czech expat community. The children had just arrived and he was happy. You can hear it, writing this in less than 3 weeks. His great American string quartet, number 12 in F major, performed here by the Guarneri Quartet.

0: String Quartet No. 12 in F, the Great American Quartet of 1893 by Antonín Dvořák, in that performance on WMHT from the Guarneri Quartet.
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It's a string trio next on WMHT by a brave French revolutionary composer, François-Joseph Gossec, whom Napoleon asked to come and compose for him, and Gossec refused. This decades before that all came about. His trio in F of 1766.

A little French string trio for you there on WMHT, the Opus 9, number 3, by François-Joseph Gossec, who bravely refused Napoleon, became one of the first directors of the Paris Conservatoire in 1795. That recording on WMHT from the Vivaldi Project.

0: In 1892, Johannes Brahms was being hailed as the next Beethoven, a fact that did not go unnoticed by Brahms' good friend, Waltz King Johann Strauss Jr. Strauss composed a waltz dedicated to his talented buddy to be performed that year in Vienna's Great Hall of Music. He took the title from the poem that inspired Beethoven's Ode to Joy, and that is how we got this wonderful work, the Be Embraced All You Millions Waltzes. 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
1: It's one of those dramatic Verdi opera overtures next on WMHT, The Force of Destiny, 1862.

The Force of Destiny, the overture to Verdi's opera 1862. That was Lamberto Gardelli on WMHT conducting the Royal Philharmonic Orchestra. It's the 18-year-old Camille Saint-Saëns next in the music on WMHT, still a student at the Paris Conservatoire, writing his first symphony in E-flat, his Opus 2, and delighted with the reception. His teacher, Charles Gounod, told him that with this he now had the obligation to become a great master. And it was so. Saint-Saëns, Symphony No. 1 in E-flat, performed here by the ORTF National Orchestra.

0: Symphony No. 1 in E-flat, the Opus 2, by the 18-year-old Camille Saint-Saëns, receiving top marks for that to the Paris Conservatoire. Jean Martinon in that recording on WMHT, conducting the National Orchestra of Radio-TV France.
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pianist Christopher O'Reilly, formerly of From the Top fame, with a title track there, Lotus Land by Cyril Scott, from his album of 2025.

0: The fabulous little fandango in D minor by Antonio Soler, Padre Soler in 1700 Spain, played there by pianist John Novacek on WMHT.
1: He always said he was too ugly for show business. Yosef was from a show business family for sure, though. His father and brothers were well-known composers and band leaders, and he had the family musical talent. But Josef Strauss was a man of many talents, an engineer, a mathematician, a playwright, an inventor. Among his designs was a horse-drawn street sweeper. But when his brother, the Waltz King, fell ill from exhaustion, Josef was pressed into service in the family business, helping compose and lead Johann Jr.'s orchestras. Turns out Josef was good at that too. 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
0: It's a favourite Delius next on WMHT. One of the scenes by the river from his Florida suite, William Boughton conducts.

by the River, the second movement of the Florida Suite by Frederick Delius, born out of his time in Florida, managing the family's orange groves. William Barton there on WMHT, conducting the English Symphony Orchestra. And thank you so much for tuning in. This is your classical companion, WMHT, where we have a Rachmaninoff piano concerto for you next. The very first, in fact, written 1891 when he was still a student, revised 1917. He always remained very fond of this one for life. Rachmaninoff's Opus 1, his Piano Concerto No. 1 in F-sharp minor, performed here by Byron Janis in Moscow with Kirill Kondrashin and the Moscow Philharmonic.

0: Sergei Rachmaninoff's Opus 1, his Piano Concerto No. 1 in F-sharp minor, originally written 1891 when he was just 18. He revised it in 1917 to take on tour with him here in the States. He remained always very fond of his first concerto in a famous recording there on WMHT, Byron Janus on piano with the Moscow Philharmonic, Kirill Kondrashin conducting.
1: The Philadelphia Orchestra captures the hearts and imaginations of its audiences. Every summer, they bring iconic works to life alongside exciting premieres and the best and brightest soloists and guest conductors. 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The Philadelphia Orchestra, part of the Classical Summer at the Saratoga Performing Arts Center, sponsored in part by WMHT.
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It's a famous French piece of chamber music. Next on WMHT, Louise Farranque had been working at the Paris Conservatoire for the best part of a decade. And do you think she was paid as much as her male colleagues? Of course she wasn't, until she wrote this, her nonette for strings and winds.

0: The first movement there of Louise Farranque's breakthrough piece, her Nonet for Winds and Strings of 1849, such success that they finally had to pay her what she deserved. That performance on WMHT from the Ombach Chamber Ensemble.
1: Frances was out traveling with some companions in an effort to recruit more members for their religious order when they stopped along a roadside to admire rows of trees filled with birds. Frances was moved to preach a sermon to his feathered friends, who surrounded him enthralled. Not one flew away. The story of St. Frances' sermon to the birds inspired Franz Liszt to compose this work, some musical onomatopoeia, The Sermon to the Birds. 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

It's a masterpiece of the cello repertoire. Next on WMHT, the final that we have by Franz Joseph Haydn, who wrote four, actually, though only two remain. Here it is, number two in D major, 1783, in this performance from Zuhal Bailey and the Philharmonia Orchestra.

0: The Haydn Cello Concerto, No. 2 in D Major, Franz Josef Haydn, 1783. In that performance by Zwill Bailey on WMHT with the Philharmonia Orchestra under Robin O'Neill. What's your favourite music? 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
0: It's a concerto for a curiosity next on WMHT for the Ophicleide, a kind of bass brass instrument now extinct, composed here by Simon Proctor for the Australian trombonist Nick Byrne performing the adagio here with David Miller on piano.

the adagio from the Ophicleide Concerto, this extinct bass brass instrument by Simon Proctor, performed there on WMHT by the guy I think is the world's only Ophicleidist, the Australian trombonist Nick Byrne, with David Miller on piano. It's the awakening of cheerful feelings on arriving in the countryside, the great opening of Beethoven's Pastoral, number 6. You know just what he means, don't you? Neville Mariner conducts.

0: The awakening of cheerful feelings on arriving in the countryside by that great nature-loving composer. Ludwig van Beethoven took walks in the country every day if he could. The opening of Beethoven's great Pastoral Symphony, number 6 in F major, in that performance on WMHT from Neville Marriner and the Academy of St. Martin in the Fields.
1: What do you do when you have something to do that you have to do, but you don't so much want to do? Maybe a punt, take a bit of a shortcut, and that's understandable. Even Mozart did that. The composer famously hated writing for the flute, but a commission is a commission. So when he received one that included a lot of flute work, he took a shortcut, reworking an earlier oboe concerto into this, his marvelous Flute Concerto No. 2 in D, and nobody was the wiser. Great music and the stories behind it, 24 hours a day. 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

Alisara Ott playing the B-flat Nocturne No. 5 by the inventor of the Nocturne, John Field.

0: The lovely Borodin Nocturne in the string arrangement there from his string quartet number 2, performed there on WMHT by the Prague Chamber Orchestra.
1: Herbert von Karajan now leads the Berlin Philharmonic, the overture Hansel and Gretel by Engelbert Humperdinck.

the overture Hansel and Gretel, music of Engelbert Humperdinck, the Berlin Philharmonic, led by Herbert von Karajan. 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

0: John Taverner's Song for Athene on WMHT. That's the piece sung for Princess Di's funeral, sung there by the Winchester Cathedral Choir under David Hill.
1: 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I'm Mary Darcy, your classical companion here at WMHT, and I'll bring you a daily dose of musical sunshine every weekday morning with your 9 o'clock Mozart, sonatas, concertos, and of course, the symphonies. 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
0: It's a Verdi overture for you next on WMHT. Louisa Miller, the tragic love story. Of course it's tragic. It's Verdi, Naples, 1849.

The overture to Verdi's Luisa Miller, 1849, Naples, the tragic love story. Riccardo Muti in that recording on WMHT conducting the New Philharmonia Orchestra. It's young Schubert next on WMHT. Franz Schubert, working as a school teacher in his father's school when he wrote this, age of 16, not even sure yet whether he wanted to become a composer, which seems astonishing. Writing, this is Symphony No. 1 in D major. We're going to hear the opening movement from the Hanover Band.

That's Franz Schubert announcing himself to the world at the age of 16 with his very first symphony in D major. That performance on WMHT from Roy Goodman and the Hanover Band.

0: He was 22 years old and determined to take home the Anton Rubinstein Prize for pianists. But Sergei Prokofiev wasn't sure he could play a classical work well enough to win. He decided instead to perform one of his own pieces, but he was thwarted when he learned that only published works were allowed in the competition. What's a young musician to do? Young Sergei looked around and found a publisher willing to produce 20 copies of this work. And just like that, his first concerto was published. Spoiler alert, he won. 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

Eric Whittaker's Sleep, Fading Off into Sleep. 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

0: August is National Water Quality Month. It's an annual reminder of the need to protect one of our most precious and vital natural resources. 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

0: A little Dvorak scherzo for you there on WMHT for String Trio. 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
0: It's one of the Bach sons for you next on WMHT, probably the most successful of all of them, Carl Philipp Emanuel Bach, the Hamburg Bach, as he was known, to distinguish him from all the others. There were so many of them, weren't there? We're going to hear his little symphony in E-flat, performed here by Les Violons du Roi

0: Bernard Labadie directing his Violon du Roi, the King's Violins, originally the name for the orchestra of Louis XIV himself, the Sun King. That was Carl Philipp Emanuel Bach, Symphony in E-flat, right here on WMHT.
1: The young musician walked nearly 20 miles to see a performance of Verdi's Aida. By the end of the show, he had made up his mind to compose opera. Today, two of his works are the topmost performed in North America, and many of the others are beloved. His name, Giacomo Puccini. 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

inspired by some of the jazz that he saw performed on a tour of the United States in the late 1920s, Maurice Ravel wrote this jazz-fueled, whip-smart piano concerto in G in 1929 to 1931. Here is pianist Helene Grimaud with the Royal Philharmonic Orchestra led by Jesus Lopez Cobos. Music of Maurice Ravel, WMHT.

0: The Whip Smart Piano Concerto in G of Maurice Ravel from 1931, jazz-fueled outer movements, that heaven-sent slow second movement. That was Helene Grimeau, the soloist with the Royal Philharmonic Orchestra, led by Jesus Lopez Cobos, on your classical companion, WMHT. 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
2: The salary wasn't bad, 400 florins a year, about 56,000 in today's dollars. But he wasn't allowed to write for or sell his music to anyone else. He was forced to wear a uniform, had to appear before his boss twice a day to see if he needed any music, and had to sign a code of conduct. Still young, Franz Joseph Haydn would be composing for some of the greatest musicians of his time, which was quite something. Haydn was about 28 years old when he signed on as Kapellmeister for the Esterházy Court. He remained there for 48 years. I'm Mary Darcy, and this hour on WMHT, an early Haydn symphony, the 12th of 104 he composed in his lifetime, a work written in his second year at the Esterházy Court, the Symphony No. 12 in E. First, we'll check in on the news from the folks at NPR. Be right back.
3: Live from NPR News in Washington, I'm Windsor Johnston. President Trump used a stop in Las Vegas yesterday to promote his administration's economic agenda. NPR's Deepa Shivaram reports recent polling suggests many Americans remain unconvinced as prices for everyday goods continue to rise.
4: A new Reuters Ipsos poll shows that for the first time in almost 10 years, more Americans prefer Democrats to Republicans on handling the economy. And that's bad news for Republicans in the upcoming midterm elections. But in the last few months, I will say Trump's message hasn't really changed much. He continues to insist that the economy is great. He says any high prices are there because he inherited it from Democrats.
3: That's NPR's Deepa Shivaram reporting. Trump's stop in Nevada comes as Republicans look to defend key House seats and build momentum ahead of the November midterms. Iran says it's close to reaching an agreement to reopen the Strait of Hormuz. NPR's Hadil Al-Shalchi reports Tehran had blockaded the critical choke point at the beginning of the U.S.-Israeli war.
5: The spokesman for Iran's foreign ministry, Ismail Baqai, said the geographic coordinates of a route where ships would pass through the Strait of Hormuz have been agreed upon by Iran and Oman. Iranian officials said they have been in talks with Oman for 3 weeks now, and Baqai said that as long as there were no disruptions from what he called, quote, certain third parties, a joint statement between the two countries would be announced soon. President Trump announced Tuesday that a deal with Iran could be announced this week, but Iran has denied any talks with the U.S. The Omani government has not yet commented on the deal. Hadil Al-Shalchi, NPR News, Istanbul.
3: Authorities in New Mexico are investigating possible crimes committed by convicted sex offender Jeffrey Epstein at his ranch outside of Santa Fe. Lawmakers released a preliminary report on Wednesday examining Epstein's activities in the state. Katerina Barton has more on what investigators have uncovered so far.
6: The more than 100-page report draws largely on the Epstein files and court documents. The commission says that there is evidence that Epstein abused at least five unidentified women and girls at the ranch, and potentially 30 others. The commission cites indications law enforcement missed chances to investigate. Rachel Benavidez, an Epstein survivor, spoke to this at a public hearing at New Mexico's Capitol.
7: This is a cycle of reports being made and ignored by the very people who are supposed to protect American citizens. I see a lot of blind eyes. New Mexico was treated like a ghost.
6: On top of this, the New Mexico Attorney General is suing the U.S. Department of Justice for more information about Epstein's activities at Zorro Ranch. For NPR News, I'm Katerina Barton in Santa Fe, New Mexico.
3: This is NPR News. Firefighters in Washington state are making progress against three major wildfires burning around Spokane after cooler weather helped crews strengthen containment lines. The fires have destroyed hundreds of homes and other buildings and have forced tens of thousands of people to evacuate. The FAA is investigating a safety incident involving Marine One. The helicopter carrying President Trump came closer than required to a departing passenger jet near Reagan National Airport on Tuesday. NPR's Joel Rose reports the incident appears to be a violation of new safety procedures.
8: The Federal Aviation Administration says the incident occurred on Tuesday afternoon when President Trump's Marine One helicopter took off from the White House around the same time that a commercial plane took off from nearby Ronald Reagan Washington National Airport. That appears to be a violation of safety procedures put in place after last year's mid-air collision between a passenger jet and an Army helicopter near the airport that killed 67 people. The FAA says there was a, quote, momentary loss of separation, after which the aircraft continued to move away from one another, unquote, and that the president was not in any danger. Joel Rose, NPR News, Washington.
3: The U.S. is temporarily suspending avocado export inspections in western Mexico after a security alert involving American personnel. The inspections are required before Mexican avocados can be shipped, raising the possibility of short-term supply disruptions. Mexico supplies about 80% of the avocados consumed in the U.S. This is NPR.
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10: Good morning. Today is Thursday. It is the 6th of August, 2026. Hope summer is treating you well. Mary Darcy with you, your classical companion here at WMHG, ready to spend another fabulous morning with you. Some wonderful music on the way, a very early Haydn symphony coming up this hour. Also, three of Johannes Brahms' Hungarian dances. We'll begin in the Baroque, though, with music of Georg Philipp Telemann, music composed to help amateurs get some practice. The very professional American Baroque performs the trio in D minor from Georg Philipp Telemann's Musical Exercises.

in D from Georg Philipp Telemann's Musical Exercises. You heard American Baroque on WMHT. Three of Johannes Brahms' incredibly popular Hungarian dances for you now. Antal Durati leads the London Symphony Orchestra in the sixth, the fourth, and the most popular, the Hungarian Dance No. 5.

0: 3 of Johannes Brahms' popular Hungarian dances. We heard numbers 5, 6, and 4. Antal Doradi led the London Symphony. Back-to-back works from fierce professional rivals still to come this hour on WMHT. Stay tuned. 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
0: Franz Josef Haydn didn't like him much. Actually, the feeling was mutual. They traveled in the same circles, but were fierce professional rivals. I'm Mary Darcy, and this hour on WMHT, music from both Leopold Hoffmann and Franz Josef Haydn. First, though, Fabio Biondi leads Europa Galante from the violin in music of late 18th and early 19th century Italian composer Luigi Boccherini, the Minuet from his string quintet in E.

The Minuet from a string quintet by Luigi Boccherini. Fabio Biondi led Europa Galante from the violin on listener-supported WMHT. Still to come this hour, an early Haydn symphony. First, though, music from one of his fierce professional rivals, Austria's Leopold Hoffmann. Stefan Scheele joins Béla Drahos and the Esterházy Sinfonia in Hoffmann's Oboe Concerto in G.

Oboe soloist Stefan Scheele with Bela Drahos leading the Esterházy Sinfonia in the Oboe Concerto in G of Austrian composer Leopold Hoffmann. News from NPR on the way in just a moment here on WMHT. First, though, a symphony from one of Leopold Hoffmann's fierce rivals. There was no love lost between Hoffmann and Franz Joseph Haydn. Haydn famously called Hoffmann a boaster. But they did travel in the same circles, and some of Hoffmann's works were actually misattributed to Haydn for a while. We'll hear an early Haydn symphony now, music he wrote about 2 years into his contract with the Esterházy Court. John Sue leads the Apollo Ensemble in the Symphony No. 12 in E.

0: John Hsu leading the Apollo Ensemble in Franz Josef Haydn's Symphony No. 12 in E, the 12th of 104 symphonies Haydn composed in his lifetime. He's known as the father of the form. The beginning of modern music on the way in the next hour. Leonard Bernstein leads the St. Cecilia National Academy Orchestra in the Prelude to the Afternoon of a Faun by Claude Debussy. Also an organ concerto on tap from George Frederick Handel and music from the heart, the finale from Tchaikovsky's gorgeous Serenade for Strings. First, we'll check in on the news from the folks at NPR. That's coming up in just a moment here on WMHT.
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5: Live from NPR News in Washington, I'm Windsor Johnston. Iran says it's close to an agreement that could allow commercial shipping to resume through the Strait of Hormuz. Officials say the proposed deal may not involve the United States and has not yet been finalized. Reporter Samir Hashmi has more from Dubai.
6: Iran says it's directly negotiating with Oman and it's not talking to the United States. However, we heard from President Trump earlier this week saying that the U.S. was in talks with Iran, and they were also discussing the reopening of the Strait of Hormuz. And he also threatened that this was Tehran's last chance for a deal, otherwise the U.S. would strike them again. And he also said yesterday that he expects the reopening of the Strait of Hormuz to be announced soon in the next few days. And the talks have made progress.
5: Samir Hashmi reporting. Roughly 350,000 Haitians living in the U.S. have been stripped of their temporary legal status. NPR's Adrian Florido reports they're now vulnerable to detention and deportation weeks after the Supreme Court sided with the Trump administration.
7: TPS allows people from certain countries to live and work in the U.S. because of dangerous conditions in their home countries. People from Haiti have benefited from TPS since 2010. But President Trump moved to terminate their temporary status, and in June, the Supreme Court said he could do so. That ruling has now taken effect. Haitians now face being deported to a country that even the Trump administration acknowledges is very dangerous. Armed gangs control much of Haiti. Many of the 350,000 Haitians affected have U.S.-born children. The administration is urging Haitians to self-deport and warning that it will come for them if they don't. Adrian Florido, NPR News.
5: Voters in Tennessee are heading to the polls today to choose their candidates for November. The primary follows a new round of redistricting after a Supreme Court ruling weakened the Voting Rights Act. Mariana Bacayao of member station WPLN reports from Nashville.
8: In a city just south of Nashville, voters are casting ballots in Tennessee's newly redrawn 9th Congressional District. That district used to only consist of Memphis. Now it stretches some 250 miles to the middle of the state. Walter Owens is a military veteran who grew up attending segregated schools. He calls the redistricting un-American.
9: Everyone should have the right to voice their opinion. I don't think anything should be done that excludes anyone from being able to have representation.
8: Because, Owens says, he remembers a time before it. Republicans say that redistricting along partisan lines has always been a part of politics. For NPR News, I'm Mariana Bacayao in Nashville.
5: You're listening to NPR News from Washington. A Senate committee is expected to vote today on whether to hold Dr. Anthony Fauci in contempt of Congress and refer the matter to the Justice Department. Fauci invoked the Fifth Amendment more than 100 times during a hearing last week on his handling of the COVID-19 pandemic. Republican Chairman Rand Paul argues the protection does not apply because Fauci received a pardon from former President Joe Biden. The Vatican has announced that Pope Leo will visit South America later this year. NPR's Jason DeRose reports the pontiff is returning to a country he knows well.
10: Pope Leo plans to visit three countries in November: Uruguay, Argentina, and Peru. The visit to Peru will be something of a homecoming for the pontiff. He first arrived in the country as a missionary in the 1980s and later served as a bishop there. In fact, he holds both Peruvian and U.S. citizenship. Leo's visit to Argentina may prove bittersweet for Catholics there. His predecessor, Pope Francis, was from Buenos Aires but never visited the country during his 12-year papacy. The visit to Uruguay is meant to promote evangelism there, where only about 40% of the population is Catholic. Jason DeRose, NPR News.
5: The childhood home of Apollo 11 astronaut Neil Armstrong is up for sale. The house in Ohio has been preserved for nearly 40 years and contains photos and other space memorabilia. The owner is hoping a buyer will eventually donate it to the Armstrong Museum, but the property has no legal protection from future changes. I'm Windsor Johnston, NPR News in Washington.
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0: Good morning, Mary Darcy with you, your classical companion. So glad to have you along for some music here at WMHT. Leonard Bernstein leads the St. Cecilia National Academy Orchestra later this hour in Claude Debussy's Prelude to the Afternoon of a Faun. First, though, a favorite from Peter Ilyich Tchaikovsky. Music, he said, came from the heart. We'll hear the finale from his gorgeous Serenade for Strings.

composed back-to-back with a booming, loud 1812 overture. Hard to believe. A delicate work that Tchaikovsky said came from the heart. Ricardo Muti led the Philadelphia Orchestra in the finale from the Serenade for Strings on WMHT. The passionate opening now of a deeply personal symphony from England's Charles Hubert Parry. Matthias Bamert leads the London Philharmonic in the Confuoco opening of the Symphony No. 4 in E minor.

0: From 1889, the Confuoco opening of the autobiographical soul-searching symphony from England's Charles Hubert Parry is Symphony No. 4 in E minor. Matthias Bamert led the London Philharmonic. Simona Dinnerstein performs some Schubert impromptus later this hour. I've also queued up a recording of Leonard Bernstein leading the St. Cecilia National Academy Orchestra in Debussy's Prelude to the Afternoon of a Faun, and a concerto for you from George Frederick Handel. That's next on WMHT.
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0: 7:32 on your Thursday morning. Hope the day is off to a marvelous start. Mary Darcy with you, your classical companion here at WMHT. Simona Dinnerstein plays Schubert later this hour. Four impromptus queued up for you. First, though, a concerto originally written for the harp by George Frederick Handel. Ottavio D'Antoni leads Accademia Byzantina from the organ in the opening of Handel's organ concerto in B-flat.

The opening of the Organ Concerto in B-flat of George Frederick Handel. Ottavio D'Antoni led Accademia Byzantina on WMHT. Composer and writer Pierre Boulez called it the beginning of modern music, a tone poem about a faun, half man, half goat, waking from a dream to sensuous memories of the forest nymphs. Leonard Bernstein leads the St. Cecilia National Academy Orchestra in Debussy's Prelude to the Afternoon of a Faun.

Leonard Bernstein leading the St. Cecilia National Academy Orchestra in Claude Debussy's Prelude to the Afternoon of a Faun on listener-supported WMHT. The fabulous pianist Simona Dinnerstein always says that there's something she feels Bach and Franz Schubert have in common, a quality in their melodic lines that sounds as if at any moment they might burst into speech, like something almost being said, which is the title of her 2012 album Bach and Schubert. From that album now, Simona Dinnerstein almost saying something in Schubert's Four Impromptus, number 4 in A-flat major.

0: Franz Schubert's Impromptu No. 4 in A-flat major. You heard Simona Dinnerstein from her album Something Almost Being Said. A cantata from the Bach family on the way in the next hour from a cousin of Johann Sebastian. We'll also hear music inspired by the legend of King Arthur from England's Henry Purcell, and a work inspired by a Haitian general and freedom fighter from Afro-British composer Samuel Coleridge Taylor. First, though, we'll check in on the news from the folks at NPR. That's coming up in just a moment here on WMHT. 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
3: Live from NPR News in Washington, I'm Windsor Johnston. The Senate Homeland Security Committee will vote today on whether to hold Dr. Anthony Fauci in contempt of Congress. Fauci declined to answer questions from lawmakers during a hearing last week on the government's response to the COVID-19 pandemic. NPR's Eric McDaniel reports.
4: Fauci invoked his Fifth Amendment right to avoid self-incrimination at last week's hearing. That infuriated Senator Rand Paul of Kentucky, who's long tried to prosecute him. Paul, a libertarian opposed to government mandates, is a longtime critic of Fauci's response to COVID-19.
5: You presented your recommendations not as judgments open to debate, but as dictates of science itself.
4: Contempt of Congress is the mechanism by which lawmakers can attempt to compel someone to cooperate with the legislative process or face potential criminal proceedings. It remains unclear whether the Justice Department will choose to pursue an investigation or charges for the 85-year-old Fauci, as it has for other former officials President Trump dislikes. Eric McDaniel, NPR News, Washington.
3: The battle for Michigan's open U.S. Senate seat is entering a new phase. After Tuesday's primaries, Democrat Abdul El-Sayed and Republican Mike Rogers are preparing for what's expected to be one of the nation's most competitive Senate races this fall. Colin Jackson of the Michigan Public Radio Network reports on what's ahead for both candidates.
6: Rogers will have to balance appealing to MAGA Republicans while also not turning off the independents who are largely against Trump here. Meanwhile, El-Sayed is going to need to bring in people that he may have turned off back to his side. You know, think some Oakland County Jewish voters in Metro Detroit who have issues with his criticism of Israel.
3: That's Colin Jackson of the Michigan Public Radio Network reporting. Diplomatic efforts to ease tensions between Israel and Lebanon are continuing despite a deadly flare-up along the border. Two Israeli soldiers were killed in southern Lebanon Tuesday. NPR's Itai Stern reports that's raising new questions about the durability of the U.S.-backed talks.
7: The Israeli military said the soldiers were killed when explosives planted by Hezbollah, which is not part of the talks, detonated during operations in southern Lebanon. Four other soldiers were seriously wounded. On Wednesday, Israel ordered evacuations in a village in southern Lebanon for the first time in weeks and carried out strikes. Lebanon's health ministry says one person was killed and 12 others were wounded. The fighting prompted U.S.-mediated talks between Israel and Lebanon to pause early on Tuesday. The negotiations are expected to resume today. A ceasefire between Israel and Lebanon took effect in late June, and it has largely held until the latest escalation. For NPR News, I'm Itai Stern in Tel Aviv.
3: On Wall Street, Dow futures are up 51 points. This is NPR News in Washington. The FAA is investigating a safety incident involving Marine One. The helicopter carrying President Trump came closer than required to a departing passenger jet near Reagan National Airport on Tuesday. Officials say the aircraft briefly failed to maintain separation standards. Stricter helicopter procedures were put into place after the deadly midair collision near the airport last year. The head of a Russian company that manufactures attack drones used against Ukraine has been seriously wounded in an apparent assassination attempt. NPR's Charles Maines reports he was targeted in a car bomb explosion.
8: Vladimir Tukhachuk founded a drone company in his hometown of Ekaterinburg in the Ural Mountains in 2023, within a year of Russia's full-scale invasion of Ukraine. Soon, Tukhachuk was demonstrating a new attack model called the Vampire to senior Russian officials, including President Vladimir Putin. The drone has gone on to widespread use by Russia's military in Ukraine. Doctors say Tukhachuk is now fighting for his life after a bomb detonated under his car, an explosion that killed his driver instantly. Investigators say they suspect Ukrainian special services were behind the attack. The incident comes against a recent backdrop of assassinations and attempted killings of Russian military officials and pro-war businessmen. Charles Maines, NPR News, Moscow.
3: Guatemala remains on alert after an active volcano forced about 1,700 people into shelters. Authorities say the next several days will be critical as lava and potentially dangerous mud flows move down the volcano slopes. This is NPR News.
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0: Good morning. Hope your Thursday's off to a great start. No skipping breakfast. Take care of you, okay? Okay. Mary Darcy with you, your classical companion here at WMHT, always looking out for you. We have a great hour of music ahead of us, works inspired by the legend of King Arthur and the story of a Haitian freedom fighter. We'll begin the hour, though, with music of Antonin Dvorak. Sir Neville Mariner leads the Academy of St. Martin in the Fields in the second movement, the Minuet, from Dvorak's Serenade for Winds.

Antonín Dvořák's new friend at the time, Johannes Brahms, liked that work so much, he said that it must be an absolute joy for the wind players to perform. We heard the second movement, the minuet from Dvořák's Serenade for Winds on WMHT. Norway's Edvard Grieg composed 66 of what he called lyric pieces for piano. He orchestrated four of those pieces and turned them into this work, his lyric suite. Enjoy.

0: George Schwartz leading the Seattle Symphony in the Lyric Suite, Opus 44 of Norway's Edvard Grieg. A work inspired by a Haitian general and freedom fighter, still to come this hour on WMHT, and one based on the legend of King Arthur. Hope you can join me.
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0: We know that Johann Sebastian Bach was not the last composing member of the Bach family. Many of his sons went on to be composers as well. He was also not the first, though. There was lots of talent in the Bach family tree. Mary Darcy with you, your classical companion here at WMHT, with a lament for you now from an older cousin of Johann Sebastian Bach, Johann Christoph Bach, probably the most famous of the pre-Johann Sebastian Bach Bachs. Got that? Albrecht Meyer joins Gottfried von der Goltz and the Berlin Baroque soloists in If Only I Had Water Enough in Mine Eyes.

If only I had water enough in mine eyes, a lament from Johann Sebastian Bach's older cousin, Johann Christoph Bach. Albrecht Mayr was the soloist, with Gottfried von der Goltz leading the Berlin Baroque Soloists on WMHT. Music of England's Henry Purcell on the way, based on the legend of King Arthur. First, though, a work from Afro-British composer Samuel Coleridge Taylor, a work that pays homage to a Haitian general who led a successful slave revolt. It's named for the general, Toussaint Louverture.

Toussaint Louverture, written in 1901 by Afro-British composer Samuel Coleridge Taylor. Michael Repper led the National Philharmonic. That was one of the first works to blend African musical idioms with the classical style, an homage there to a Haitian general, Toussaint Louverture, who led a successful slave revolt. Mary Darcy with you, your classical companion here at WMHT, with music now based on the legend of King Arthur and the Knights of the Round Table from England's Henry Purcell. Alfred Deller leads his Deller consort in the Overture, Air, and Chaconne from what's really sort of a semi-opera by Henry Purcell, an opera with some spoken word, King Arthur

0: Written in 1691, the overture Air and Chaconne from Henry Purcell's semi-opera King Arthur, an opera with some spoken word. Alfred Deller led the Deller Consort. Music for piano from Bach and Beethoven in the next hour on WMHT, and sacred music from a 12-year-old Wolfgang Amadeus Mozart. Your 9 o'clock Mozart is next.
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0: Mozart was 12 years old when he composed his first full mass. It was written in 1774 for an ordinary service at Salzburg Cathedral, but it wasn't published until 2 years after he died. Herbert Kegel leads the Leipzig Radio Symphony Orchestra and Chorus and Soloists in today's 9 o'clock Mozart here on WMHT, the Missa Brevis in G, K49.

0: The Missa Brevis in G, K49, composed when Mozart was just 12 years old. You heard the Leipzig Radio Symphony Orchestra and Chorus, plus soloists led by Herbert Kagel. That's today's 9 o'clock Mozart, a feature you make possible with your pledge to WMHT. So thanks for that. Part of a Beethoven concerto on the way this hour, and one of Bach's earliest suites. 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
0: Music of Ludwig van Beethoven on the way this hour, part of a piano concerto coming up in just a few minutes here on WMHT. First, though, a bit of Bach for you, what's believed to be one of his earliest keyboard suites. Murray Pariah performs the English Suite No. 3 in G minor.

Marie Pariah with the English Suite number 3 in G minor of Johann Sebastian Bach. Some Beethoven queued up for you later on this hour, the Largo second movement from his 4th piano concerto. Music first from a composer who knew Beethoven, Carl Maria von Weber. Their relationship got off to a rocky start, but it moved to mutual respect and even warmth. Roy Goodman leads the Hanover Band in the opening movement from von Weber's Symphony No. 2 in C.

The opening movement from the Symphony No. 2 in C of German romantic composer Carl Maria von Weber. Roy Goodman led the Hanover Band on WMHT. Music now from a contemporary of von Weber's. They were professional rivals at the start, but their relationship moved to respect and even warmth. Ludwig van Beethoven. We'll hear a movement from the last piano concerto Beethoven performed himself as soloist. Vladimir Ashkenazy joins Zubin Mehta and the Vienna Philharmonic in a dramatic musical dialogue, the second movement, the Andante, from the piano concerto No. 4 in G.

0: Vladimir Ashkenazy with Zubin Mehta leading the Vienna Philharmonic in the Andante Second Movement from Beethoven's Piano Concerto No. 4 in G, Opus 58. The finale from a Brahms concerto on the way this hour on WMHT and movie music from Shostakovich. That's in your classical coffee break. Stick around, it'll be fun.
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0: Movie music from Dmitri Shostakovich on the way in today's classical coffee break here on WMHT, and Andras Schiff joins us for the finale of a Brahms piano concerto. A pair of madrigals first, though, from the English Renaissance and composer William Byrd.

Two madrigals, Come to Me Grief Forever and Come Woeful Orpheus, by English composer William Byrd, performed by the Quink Vocal Ensemble.

0: Jorge Avila, director of Lichgate Concerts in the Berkshires and a good friend of WMHT, the violinist there, with Adrian Kim at the piano, performing the Sonata for Violin and Piano of Spanish composer Enrique Granados. A rare foray into chamber music for Granados. He's mostly known for his solo piano works. Andras Schiff joins us for the finale of a Brahms piano concerto later this hour. I've also queued up a classical coffee break from the movies and Dmitri Shostakovich. Grab some popcorn and meet me right back here at WMHT.
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0: Film music still to come this hour on WMHT from Dmitri Shostakovich, and the finale from Brahms' second piano concerto queued up for you here on WMHT. First, though, music that so deeply moved a young Mozart that he rushed home afterwards and wrote it down note for note from memory. Gregorio Allegri's Miserere Me Deus.

Ofra Harnoy on cello, Mike Herriot on brass, with several versions of each dubbed over each other, an instrumental version of Gregorio Allegri's Miserere, Have Mercy Upon Me. Okay, time for a stretch and a refill, maybe some popcorn. Today's classical coffee break here on WMHT is music from the silver screen, but from a composer you might not expect, Dmitri Shostakovich. In addition to his many symphonies and concertos, operas, ballets, his chamber music, and other orchestral works, Shostakovich composed music for 34 films, from the silent era right through 1970. This piece is from one of his most popular film works. Janine Janssen joins Barry Wordsworth and the Royal Philharmonic in The Romance from a suite based on Shostakovich's score for The Gadfly.

From the 1955 film The Gadfly, the romance of Dmitri Shostakovich. You heard Janine Janssen on violin. She joined Barry Wordsworth and the Royal Philharmonic. That's today's Classical Coffee Break, your daily listen on the lighter side of the WMHT catalog, a feature you make possible with your pledge. So thanks for that. Johannes Brahms wrote two piano concertos 22 years apart. The second one he labored over for 3 years to get it just right. Andras Schiff joins the orchestra of the Age of Enlightenment in the fourth movement, the Allegretto Grazioso Finale, from Brahms' Piano Concerto No. 2 in B-flat.

Andra Schiff at the piano with the Orchestra of the Age of Enlightenment performing the Allegretto Grazioso finale from Johannes Brahms' Piano Concerto No. 2 in B-flat. Brahms wrote Clara Schumann about that piece. He said, "I want to tell you that I have written a very small piano concerto with a small and pretty scherzo. The entire work takes about 50 minutes, 5-0, to play." Brahms had a sense of humor. Sometimes. Music of Edward Elgar to wrap up the hour, a work dedicated to pianist and educator Samuel Sanford. It was Sanford who was instrumental in Elgar being awarded an honorary doctorate from Yale, which was the reason he wrote his Pomp and Circumstance graduation march. Elgar later dedicated this work to Sanford, his Introduction and Allegro for Strings.

0: Jean-Louis Leroux leading the Lark Quartet in Edward Elgar's Introduction and Allegro for Strings. Camille Saint-Saëns' final piano concerto on the way in the next hour, a work inspired by his favorite place to visit, Egypt. Then we're off to an art gallery with music of Mussorgsky, two of his pictures at an exhibition next on WMHT.
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0: A musical picture of Egypt on the way from a composer who loved to visit the country, Camille Saint-Saëns. That's coming up later this hour on WMHT. First, though, a musical trip to an art exhibit courtesy of Modeste Mussorgsky. Two of his pictures at an exhibition. The whole piece consists of 10 pieces and a promenade, music for walking between the paintings. It was inspired by a real-life art exhibit by Victor Hartmann, an artist, architect, and friend of Mussorgsky's. Marsh Janssens leads the Oslo Philharmonic in Baba Yaga and the Great Gate of Kyiv.

Marsh Janssens and the Oslo Philharmonic with two of the 10 pictures at an exhibition, Music of Modest Mussorgsky. We heard Baba Yaga and the Great Gate of Kiev on WMHT. The first of a pair of symphonies now from Swedish composer Wilhelm Steinhammer. Nami Järvi leads the Gothenburg Symphony with Excelsior Symphony Overture.

0: Excelsior! Exclamation point. Symphony Overture, Opus 13 of Swedish composer Wilhelm Steinhammer. I love that exclamation point in the middle. Excelsior! Exclamation point. You heard the Gothenburg Symphony led by Naimi Järvi. A piano concerto inspired by Egypt on the way from Camille Saint-Saëns and a Spanish dance from Joaquin Turina. That's next on WMHT.
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0: Off to Egypt in just a bit here on WMHT with music of a composer who just adored the country, Camille Saint-Saëns. We'll hear his final piano concerto inspired by his visits to Egypt. A Spanish dance for you first from 20th century composer Joaquin Turina. He was from Spain, but he spent a decade in Paris where he became friends with Ravel and Claude Debussy, one of the finest classical guitarists of the 20th century. Narciso Yepes performs Turina's Fandanguillo.

The Fandango of early 20th century Spanish composer Joaquin Turina. You heard Narciso Yepes, the guitarist there on listener-supported WMHT. We'll wind down our morning with a piano concerto inspired by Camille Saint-Saëns' visits to Egypt. This was written on one of those visits. Aldo Ciccolini joins Serge Bardot and the Paris Orchestra in the Piano Concerto No. 5 in F, the Egyptian Concerto.

0: composed in Cairo. In 1895, Aldo Ciccolini joined Serge Bodeau and the Paris Orchestra in the Piano Concerto No. 5 in F, Opus 103, the Egyptian Concerto, Camille Saint-Saëns' last piano concerto. Wrapping up our Thursday morning here at WMHT, Box Lunch is next, then Rob and Charlotte take you into the evening with more of your favorites. The last word today goes to Hector Berlioz, who said, "It's not enough that the artist should be well-prepared for the public. The public must be well prepared for what it is going to hear." Hector Berlioz. I'm Mary Darcy. I'll be back first thing tomorrow to help you prepare for another morning of terrific music here at WMHT. Until then, please stay safe, stay kind, and have a fantastic day.
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3: Live from NPR News, I'm Lakshmi Singh. The Turkish government says that an agreement to reopen the Strait of Hormuz may be struck by Iran and the U.S. as soon as today. Turkey has been assisting in the mediation of the talks. The country's foreign minister stated that a deal was necessary to keep oil prices down. Here's NPR's Hadil Alshalchi.
4: Turkish Foreign Minister Hakan Fidan said that, quote, God willing, the negotiations between the United States and Iran to open the Strait of Hormuz will conclude today with what he called good news. Fidan said that the mechanisms by which the critical waterway would open and for how long are issues still being worked on. He said that a 60-day period to allow oil shipments through was being discussed, and that would lead to a permanent agreement between the two countries. Iran said yesterday that it was nearing a deal with Oman to open the Strait of Hormuz, saying it was in talks for at least 3 weeks. On Tuesday, President Trump said that a deal could be reached this week. Hadil Alshalchi, NPR News, Istanbul.
3: A new Reuters-Ipsos poll shows that for the first time in nearly a decade, more people in the U.S. prefer Democrats to Republicans in handling the economy. In a midterm election year, that does not bode well for President Trump, whose agenda depends on Republican allies remaining in control of Congress. NPR's Deepa Shivram reports last night President Trump tried to pitch his economic policies at a Las Vegas, Nevada event.
5: While Trump is on stage saying his economy is a success and at times mocking the idea of affordability, Republicans like Marty O'Donnell, who's running for Congress in this area, are taking a little bit of a different approach. He's trying to argue that life should be more affordable, that one job should be enough to get by. It's actually kind of a similar argument to what Democratic candidates are saying here, too.
3: A Senate committee has voted to hold Dr. Anthony Fauci in contempt of Congress. It's referring him to the Justice Department for possible prosecution for refusing to answer lawmakers' questions last week at a hearing about the origins of COVID. Fauci had invoked his Fifth Amendment right against self-incrimination. The Food and Drug Administration has approved the first flu vaccine to use the same mRNA technology as COVID-19 vaccines. Here's NPR's Rob Stein.
6: The vaccine is called Mflusiva. It was developed by Moderna, the same company that produced one of the two mRNA COVID shots. Research indicates Mflusiva may be more protective than traditional flu shots. It can also be updated to adapt to new strains and produced much more quickly. The fate of the mRNA flu shot had been in doubt because of the Trump administration's hostility towards mRNA vaccines in the wake of the pandemic. In fact, the FDA initially refused to even consider the vaccine. Moderna says the new shot can now be available for the upcoming flu season. Rob Stein, NPR News.
3: U.S. stocks are trading lower, with the Dow down 371 points. You're listening to NPR News. In the world of artificial intelligence, there has been another high-profile case of AI agents going rogue. This time, the AI went off-script and tried to deceive human testers at an AI safety lab in the United Kingdom. NPR's John Ruwich has details.
7: Britain's government-run AI Security Institute ran cybersecurity tests on Anthropic's Mythos 5 and OpenAI's ChatGPT 5.6 Sol. The institute says AI agents took, quote, deliberate, deceptive actions they had not been asked to take while trying to complete a task that they had been given. Over more than 120 tests, it caught agents attempting different hacks 19 times. In one case, an agent was caught making fake identities so it could access secure systems. The institute says it caught the AI agents and stopped them. Neither AI model is available to the public yet, but the case highlights a growing concern about AI and cybersecurity and adds to a list of incidents where AI has gone off script. Anthropic is a financial supporter of NPR. John Ruwich, NPR News.
3: UEFA, European soccer's governing body, is doubling down on its threat to boycott FIFA competitions. It says it has lost confidence in FIFA president Gianni Infantino. The dispute erupted after FIFA sought to sell stakes in the World Cup through a commercial subsidiary. After facing intense backlash, FIFA abandoned those plans and apologized. A recall has been issued for jalapenos distributed by Coast Citrus. They are being linked to a nationwide salmonella outbreak. I'm Lakshmi Singh, NPR News in Washington.
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2: 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I'm Chris Wink. Thanks so much for listening. This first piece we're going to hear is a sonata by Alessandro Scarlatti, the father of Domenico, and this is sonata number 12 in C minor. It's perhaps one of the last pieces that Scarlatti ever wrote, around 1718 or so. Here's Musica Pacifica, WMHT-FM.

One of the last pieces Alessandro Scarlatti ever wrote, the Sonata No. 12 in C minor, performed by Musica Pacifica. 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I'm Chris Wink. We do this every weekday at 12 noon. I hope you can join me again sometime. And I hope you can stick around, too. We have Music of Telemann on the way, and one of the last pieces Alessandro Scarlatti ever wrote, the Sonata No. 12 in C minor, performed by Musica Pacifica. 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This is WMHT-FM's Hour of Baroque and Early Music. I'm Chris Wink. We do this every weekday at 12 noon. I hope you can join me again sometime. And I hope you can stick around, too.

wrote. Oh my goodness, there were so many of them. This is one that he wrote for organ. It's the organ sonata in C minor, K254. We're going to listen to the Andante. Francis Greer plays the organ of the Christ Church Cathedral of Oxford on WMHT-FM.

Francis Greer playing the organ of Christ Church of Oxford, Christ Church Cathedral. That was Andante from the Sonata in C Minor by Domenico Scarlatti of K254. This is Box Lunch on WMHT-FM. It's our hour of Baroque and early music. I'm Chris Wink. The next one here we're going to hear is La Folla. It's the violin sonata number 12 in D minor, opus 5, and I hope you don't mind, of Arcangelo Corelli, and I hope you don't mind indulging me, for the next few pieces are going to be performed by perhaps my favorite Baroque and early music recording ensemble. They're known as Red Priest. Here they are on WMHT-FM's Box Lunch.

0: That's Red Priest and their arrangement of the Violin Sonata No. 12 in D minor, Opus 5, known as La Folla, by Arcangelo Corelli. This is 89.1 and 88.7 WMHT-FM. 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Still to come, more from my favorite recording ensemble ever, Red Priest, in a moment.
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0: 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This is from their CD entitled Nightmare in Venice. Here again is Red Priest, music of Robert Johnson on WMHT-FM.

From their CD, Nightmare in Venice, that's Red Priest with Robert Johnson's The Flat Mask. On WMHT-FM, this is Box Lunch. It's our hour of Baroque and early music, and you're indulging me for a little while today, playing some performances from my favorite performing ensemble known as Red Priest. This next one is a recorder sonata known as Gypsy by Telemann on WMHT-FM's Box Lunch.

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1: 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How are you today, Thursday, August 6th? I'm Rob Brown. Thank you so much for joining me for our favorite classical music, 89.1, 88.7 WMHT. 1 o'clock time for the big one at 1, a full-length hit to get our afternoon started out right. And music of Tchaikovsky today premiered just 9 days before his death, premiered in October of 1893, the Symphony No. 6 in B minor, Opus 74, the Pathétique, full of feeling from the very first low bassoon to the waltzing second movement to the scherzo third, about 25 minutes in, with that famous theme to the 4P pianissimo final notes. It is, as one critic called it, full of voluptuous gloom, dedicated to Tchaikovsky's nephew. He originally had a program in mind for the piece, but didn't want to share the details. He originally called it the Program Symphony, decided that was silly. It was his brother Modest that suggested the title Pathétique, which Tchaikovsky loved for about 24 hours before changing his mind. But the publisher heard that title, knew that was the right answer, the Pathétique. Here is a Russian recording with Mikhail Pletnev leading the Russian National Orchestra, the final symphony of Tchaikovsky, the big one at one.

0: The Big One at One on your classical companion WMHT with that 4P finale, the Pathétique, the Symphony No. 6 in B minor, Opus 74 of Tchaikovsky, premiered just 9 days before Tchaikovsky's death in 1893. We heard Mikhail Pletnev leading the Russian National Orchestra. WMHT, the Big One at One, a full-length hit every afternoon at 1 o'clock to get our afternoon started out right. Speaking of Tchaikovsky, were you at the Tchaikovsky Spectacular at SPAC last night, the kickoff of the summer season, the summer residency at SPAC? I saw some pictures from last night on Facebook. 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
0: To celebrate America 250 this summer, Jacob's Pillow is honoring groundbreaking women who have shaped dance in the United States. They don't get much more groundbreaking than Martha Graham. Coming up this hour, just about 20 minutes from now, I'll speak with Janet Elber, Artistic Director of the Martha Graham Dance Company in residency at Jacob's Pillow next week. That interview coming up, plus some of the music for Martha Aaron Copeland wrote Appalachian Spring on the way. First, though, here's music of Beethoven. To begin the hour, Eugen Jochum leads the Vienna Philharmonic with soloist Maurizio Pollini, the finale to Beethoven's Piano Concerto No. 2 in B-flat, Opus 19. WMHT.

The finale, the Piano Concerto No. 2 in B-flat, Opus 19 of Beethoven, Maurizio Pollini, the soloist, with the Vienna Philharmonic, led by Eugen Jochum. WMHT, more Beethoven to come this afternoon, each and every afternoon at 5:30. Charlotte Wilson has your fifth with Beethoven, just the right music for your way home. And today, some chamber music with the Emerson String Quartet. That's today at 5:30. Hope you'll be listening then. And music of Schubert now from the great C major symphony No. 9. Here's the Scherzo third movement, Herbert Blumstedt and the Gewandhaus Orchestra.

0: The Scherzo, third movement, the Symphony No. 9 in C major, the great C major symphony of Schubert, great in scope, great in quality as well. The Gewandhaus Orchestra there, led by Herbert Blumstedt. WMHT, Martha Graham Dance Company coming to the Berkshires, performing at Jacob's Pillow and Tanglewood. I'll speak with the artistic director of the Martha Graham Dance Company, Janet Elber, next. Stick around. Over the nearly two decades of performing throughout the United States and abroad, WinSync has proven itself a major force in the American chamber music landscape. On the next WMHT Live, this Sunday at 6, it's a Maverick concert featuring WinSync, music of Mozart, Poulenc, and Viet Quang. This Sunday at 6, WMHT Live from 89.1, 88.7 WMHT FM, your classical companion. This is WMHT. I'm Rob Brown. Jacob's Pillow is the longest-running international dance festival in America. To celebrate America 250 this summer, Jacob's Pillow is honoring groundbreaking women who have shaped dance in the U.S. Those efforts will be anchored next week by the Martha Graham Dance Company. My guest right now is the artistic director of the Martha Graham Dance Company, Janet Elber. Thank you so much. How are you?
1: I'm great. I'm great, Rob. Thanks so much for having me. We are so looking forward to being in the Berkshires.
0: So not many have shaped the landscape of American dance as much as Martha Graham. This is the centennial year for the company. How do you describe her legacy?
1: Yes, we are proud to be the oldest dance company in the United States. And it's difficult for me to put simply, but Martha's main revolutionary idea was that she put human beings on stage. The American dance at a time before Martha burst on the scene was largely escapist, fantasy, swans, flowers, imaginary gods and goddesses. And between the wars, she wanted to represent the human struggle, passions, joys, and really express human emotion. And that's kind of the essence of what she brought to dance.
0: We know her reach. We know all of the music written for her, from Copland to Barber to Henry Cowell and others. How revolutionary was she in terms of the music that she chose and her impact on dance after she changed things?
1: Yes, she was such a wonderful collaborator and had such amazing collaborators, all of them wanting to create a voice for the United States, that we would have our own art forms. Martha had quite a different way of working with new music. She believed that her statement of choreography should be framed and supported by the music, rather than composers who tend to choose a piece of music and then illuminate it. She did it the other way around. So she would send Copland a scenario. He was in Stockbridge when they first started corresponding about Appalachian Spring. And she laid out a script of the characters and the ideas that she was hoping to represent. And then he composed the music to that. And she did that with the other composers too, with Hindemith and with Chavez and Menotti. It's quite a remarkable paper trail to observe these collaborations that often took place through the mail.
0: Yeah, absolutely. I'm speaking with Janet Elber, the artistic director of the Martha Graham Dance Company, in residency next week with Jacob's Pillow. Tell us about the performances coming up next week.
1: We have a wonderful program at the Pillow that ranges from one of Martha's great psychological Greek-themed works, Night Journey, based on the story of Oedipus and Jocasta. Really, I think it's her most brilliant ballet. We're also bringing you a solo that was lost, no recording of it when Martha danced it in 1937. And within the last 7 or 8 years, we received a group of rare photos that we had never seen of a photographer who had sat in the front row of a performance in 1937 and shot this solo. So we were able to bring it back to the stage.
0: Wow.
1: And that will be on our program at the Pillow. Yeah, it's pretty amazing. And those photos will be on display as part of an exhibit at the Pillow also. So people will be able to step into our process and then see the solo that's been brought back to life. And we also have two brand new works on the program that are quite extraordinary. The first one, En Masse, by the choreographer Hope Boykin, with new music by Leonard Bernstein. How might we have new music by Bernstein, you ask? Well, several segments of this work are new arrangements of excerpts from Bernstein's Mass. But the final segment is a brand new theme and variations that is based on a short piece of music that was recently discovered, never before heard, that's believed to have been written for Martha Graham by Leonard Bernstein. We'll also be performing that segment of En Masse at Tanglewood on August 14th, along with Appalachian Spring, with a live orchestra. It's just, there's nothing that enriches and inspires our performances more. And of course, Boston Symphony Orchestra, what could be better? And then we're going to close the program with a new work by Jamar Roberts that has a commission score from Rhiannon Giddens. So it's got a wonderful bluegrass Americana feel to it. And Jamar's choreography is infectious. Audiences are just in love with this 21st century Americana. And it's in conversation on our programs with Martha Graham's 20th century Americana. So there's a real conversation.
0: Martha Graham Dance Company at Jacob's Pillow and around the Berkshires. For all the information, jacobspillow.org. You mentioned you reverse engineered this dance from photographs. How would Martha Graham normally transmit her ideas for dance?
1: She was, of course, she lived until she was 96, and for most of her life was a powerful, charismatic dancer. And she would create the movement on her own body and then teach her dancers how to do it. By the time I was in the company in the mid-70s, she was not moving easily. She was quite arthritic, but she was incredibly eloquent, and she could describe what she wanted. Of course, we dancers were trained in her vocabulary. That's what we call her physical system, so that there was a great relationship between what Martha was imagining and expressing through words and how we put it together for the stage.
0: Amazing. And there's also the summer-long exhibit exploring Graham's artistic and political voice during the 1930s, curated by another former Graham dancer, Oliver Tobin. Tell us a little bit more about that.
1: Yes, Martha, along with wanting to put human beings on stage, of course, this meant that she was very much in the atmosphere, the social political atmosphere, what we humans were dealing with of any era that she was in. And in the 1930s, of course, she was very concerned with the rise of fascism in Europe. She declined the Nazis' invitation to dance at the Olympic Games in Berlin in 1936. And the solo that you mentioned, Immediate Tragedy, was created in 1937 in reaction to the Spanish Civil War. And she dedicated the solo to the women of Spain. It's a solo about resilience, determination, dedication.
0: For all of the information, again, jacobspillow.org, August 12th through the 16th, Martha Graham Dance Company at Jacob's Pillow, part of this summer's programming, now through August 30th, jacobspillow.org. Janet Elbert, thank you so much.
1: Such a pleasure to be with you. Such a pleasure to be dancing at the Pillow again. Thanks so much for having me.

from Appalachian Spring, music of Aaron Copland, originally titled Ballet for Martha. Martha Graham was the one who gave it that evocative title, Appalachian Spring. We heard the Seattle Symphony there, led by Gerard Schwartz, but you can see the Boston Symphony performing that music with the Martha Graham Dance Company at Tanglewood next Friday. Also, Martha Graham Dance Company in residency at Jacob's Pillow next week. Thanks again to Janet Elber, Artistic Director of the Martha Graham Dance Company, speaking with me about all of that. For all of the information, bso.org, jacobspillow.org, or marthagraham.org. I'm Rob Brown, just about 22 before 3 o'clock. Music of royalty now. Frederick the Great of Prussia, great convener of thinkers and musicians and brutal military leader and composer as well. This is the Symphony in D Major of Frederick the Great. Hartmut Henken leads the Carl Philipp Emanuel Bach Chamber Orchestra.

The Symphony in D of Frederick the Great of Prussia, Hartmut Henken, and the Carl Philipp Emanuel Bach Chamber Orchestra. WMHT. Dancing on the way, just about 10 minutes from now, hard-driving rhythms of the Batuk of Oscar Lorenzo Fernandez on the way. On your invitation to the dance today after this heart-wrenching music from Richard Wagner from the last opera in the Ring Cycle, The Twilight of the Gods, the Götterdämmerung. This is Siegfried's Funeral March. Andres Nelsons conducts the Gewandhaus Orchestra.

0: Siegfried's Funeral March from the Götterdämmerung, The Twilight of the Gods, of Richard Wagner, the final opera in the Ring cycle. That was the Gewandhaus Orchestra, led by Andras Nelsons, on your Classical Companion, WMHT. 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

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That batuque from 1930 by Oscar Lorenzo Fernandez. 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Carrie Lynn Wilson led the Simón Bolívar Symphony Orchestra. 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Thank you so much for that support. Still to come this hour, Chopin from a great Chopin pianist. In fact, so great, he won the International Chopin Piano Competition in 2005. And further, not just winning it, he swept all of the categories, swept all first place categories in the competition. Never before done, never done since. Rafa Blehacz plays Chopin just about 20 minutes from now after this adagio second movement from Anton Bruckner's Searching Symphony No. 5 in B-flat, Ricardo Chailly and the Royal Concertgebouw Orchestra.

0: The Adagio, second movement, the Symphony No. 5 in B-flat of Anton Bruckner, the Royal Concertgebouw Orchestra, conducted by Ricardo Chailly, on your Classical Companion, WMHT.
1: His talent was unmatched, and his creativity seemed to flow effortlessly, breaking rules and making way for bright, beautiful, and emotional works. Generations later, Dvorak would call his music Sweet Sunshine. I'm Mary Darcy, and I'll bring you a daily dose of that sweet sunshine with your Vitamin M, your 9 o'clock Mozart, every weekday at 9 o'clock sharp, right here on WMHT.

Rafa Blehatsch, the pianist, the Barcarolle, the Boatman's Song, the Barcarolle in F sharp, opus 60 of Frédéric Chopin. WMHT, Rafa Blehatsch came to fame after winning the 15th International Chopin Piano Competition in 2005. Didn't just win, he swept all of the categories, all five first place. In fact, one judge said, I can't even think of a second place to vote for. Rafa Blehatsch was that good. Rafa Blehatsch playing Chopin, WMHT. 3:30, I'm Rob Brown. You can find my playlist on our website, classicalwmht.org. Reach out to me through there. If you missed my interview with Janet Elber last hour, that is on our website, and so much more. classicalwmht.org. To music of Bach and this Violin Concerto No. 1 in A minor, BWV 1041. Ton Koopman leads the Amsterdam Baroque Orchestra with soloist Monica Huggett.

music of Bach on your classical companion, WMHT, the Violin Concerto No. 1 in A minor, BWV 1041 of Johann Sebastian Bach, Monica Huggett, the soloist, the Amsterdam Baroque Orchestra, led by Ton Koopman. WMHT, get you caught up on news from NPR. Just about 15 minutes from now, lots going on in the world. We'll get to the headlines just after 4, after this Rondo finale, thrilling finale from the Piano Concerto No. 3 in E-flat of Irish-born pianist and composer John Field. His nocturnes were among the models used by Chopin. John Field, here is soloist John O'Connor with the Scottish Chamber Orchestra, led by Sir Charles McCarris.

0: the Rondo finale, the Piano Concerto No. 3 in E-flat of John Field, Irish-born composer, born in Dublin in 1782. We heard John O'Connor, the soloist with the Scottish Chamber Orchestra, led by Schenectady's own Sir Charles McCarris. Concluding our time together this afternoon, WMHT, I'm Rob Brown. Thank you for spending part of your Thursday with me in this music that we love.
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2: Live from NPR News, I'm Lakshmi Singh. A Republican-led Senate committee has voted to hold Dr. Anthony Fauci in contempt of Congress. NPR's Claudia Grisales reports Fauci now faces the threat of federal prosecution days after he invoked his Fifth Amendment right during a hearing on the government's response to the coronavirus pandemic.
3: The Senate Homeland Security and Governmental Affairs Committee voted along party lines to hold Fauci in contempt.
4: On this vote, the yeas are 8, the nays are 5, and the motion is agreed to.
3: Under Senate rules, the contempt resolution is sent to the Senate floor for approval before it can reach the Justice Department. However, getting the required 60-vote majority in the full Senate could be hard during an election year. Chairman Rand Paul says while he's not opposed to the full Senate vote, he wants to bypass the floor and send the resolution straight to federal prosecutors. Contempt resolutions are already a rarity in the Senate, and it's unclear whether Paul's strategy could have legal backing. Claudia DeSalis, NPR News.
2: The Trump administration plans to deregulate Head Start, the early education program for children from low-income households. It says states and parents will have more control. The move affects 1,600 providers nationwide and more than 700,000 children served each year. The Department of Veterans Affairs is studying the effects of a GLP-1 drug on alcoholism. NPR's Quill Lawrence reports a drug known for reducing cravings for food may do the same with alcohol.
5: The VA has always been a major driver of medical research, and this study will recruit veterans from 18 VA health facilities nationwide. 600 vets with moderate or severe alcohol use disorder will be monitored to see if GLP-1 injections reduce cravings better than a placebo. These drugs were designed to treat diabetes, but are now widely used for weight loss. Alcohol-related deaths in the U.S. have doubled in the past 20 years. While safe and effective medicine to treat alcohol and drug addiction has been available since the 1980s, NPR has reported that health professionals often do not prescribe them, possibly because of stigma and fear associated with addicts. The VA says more than 400,000 veterans nationwide are diagnosed with alcohol use disorder. Quill Lawrence, NPR News.
2: Financial markets closed lower today after a week of setting record highs. More from NPR's Stephen Bissaha.
6: Investors were feeling optimistic earlier this week after the Trump administration signaled a break in the Iran war stalemate, but markets have since slagged as uncertainty remains. Crude oil futures rose up about 3%. Companies that produce the memory chips behind AI continue to see their stock swing. Western Digital fell about 12% after missing investor expectations. Mortgage rates also ticked up slightly after hitting a one-year high last week. Freddie Mac reported the 30-year fixed-rate mortgage this week is averaging 6.69%. Stephen Bissaha, NPR News.
2: This is NPR. Senate Democrats are introducing a bill to block the Pentagon from resetting the United States military casualty count in the war the U.S. and Israel initiated against Iran in late February. Citing technical reasons, the Pentagon had changed how it records military deaths and injuries. Some of the casualty figures attributed to the Iran war have been reclassified to overseas operations. UEFA, European soccer's governing body, is doubling down on its threat to boycott FIFA competitions. It says it has lost confidence in FIFA's president. The dispute erupted after FIFA sought to sell stakes in the World Cup through a commercial subsidiary. After facing intense backlash, FIFA abandoned those plans and apologized. Slime may be useful, according to new research about how snails mix the same ingredients in different proportions to produce a range of mucus. NPR's Ari Daniel with that story.
7: The brown-lipped snail produces a lubricant mucus, adhesive mucus, and more. Researchers analyzed samples of each type to determine their composition and found they all contain similar proteins, but the concentrations vary. Plus, distinct amounts of calcium, along with differences in how the slimes were secreted, give rise to each of the mucus types.
8: The more collagen and calcium were present, the stiffer, more cohesive and sticky the mucus became.
7: Mariella Gobler is a PhD student at the Max Planck Institute of Colloids and Interfaces, and she says there are numerous applications, including developing a slime that might help seal a wound or deliver a drug. Ari Daniel, NPR News.
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10: Good afternoon. 4:06 on this hot and stormy Thursday afternoon. We had a high of 86 today. Storms continuing over the night and much the same tomorrow. 60% chance of precipitation and continuing into Saturday as well. A sunny and stormy kind of weekend to come. And thank you for tuning in. This is your classical companion, WMHT. I'm Charlotte Wilson. I have the highlights of Stravinsky's wonderful Firebird for you shortly, right after one of Handel's loveliest tunes.

just fills you with joy, doesn't it? Let the Bright Seraphim from Handel's Samson, Richard Capp there directing Philharmonia Virtuosi, on your classical companion, WMHT. I've got the highlights of Stravinsky's wonderful Firebird next, his first ballet for the Ballet Russe in Paris, 1910. Beginning on the Infernal Dance, this is the captive subjects of Castier, the magician, dancing. Pavel Yevi conducts.

0: Stravinsky's Firebird Suite, 1910. You seen that at the New York City Ballet with the Chagall costumes and sets? That was Pavel Yevi conducting the Cincinnati Symphony Orchestra. Right here on your classical companion, WMHT. Got a little cello piece by Rebecca Clarke, the great British violist, after the break. And we're heading towards the legend of Lady Godiva, who was, by the way, a real person. More on her in just over 5 minutes.
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cellist Rafaela Gromes playing that soulful little epilogue by Rebecca Clarke, 1921, Julian Ream on the piano, bringing us to the legend of Lady Godiva. Next, the Anglo-Saxon noblewoman who rode naked through the streets of Coventry to protest her husband's treatment of the serfs. And she was a real woman, born in 990 AD, died in 1067. Long life. We're going to hear Vyacheslav Novak's version here, the Czech composer, 1907. Joanne Faleta conducts.

Lady Godiva, the 1907 overture by Vyacheslav Novák, the Czech composer. German Falletta there, conducting the Buffalo Philharmonic. Right here on your classical companion, WMHT, closing out this hour with one of the Haydn piano concertos. Wrote this in the mid-1760s, just as the pianoforte, the forte piano, was really taking over from the harpsichord, making this one of the first real piano concertos, the F major, played here by Philippe Entremont with the Vienna Chamber Orchestra.

0: the Piano Concerto in F by Franz Joseph Haydn, played there by Philippe Entremont, also directing the Vienna Chamber Orchestra, bringing us almost to 5 o'clock on WMHT, almost time for the news.
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0: I have sweet Dvorak for you in the music this hour, always pouring with tunes, his violin sonata in 10 minutes. Also one of Beethoven's Opus 18 string quartets, with what I see as the big difference in Mozart and Beethoven's characters. More on that for your fifth with Beethoven at 5:30. Talking of Mozart's idol in Milan, Josef Myslevicek, and the guy who got so enraged at something that he jumped out of a window and survived. More on Francesco Maria Veracini and that story towards the end of the hour. Right now on WMHT, 5 o'clock, time for the news.
4: Live from NPR News in Washington, I'm Janine Herbst. The Iranian parliament is reviewing an agreement between Iran and Oman to reopen the Strait of Hormuz. Oman sits on the southern side of the critical waterway that's been blockaded by Iran since the U.S. and Israel began their war in February. NPR's Hadil Al-Shalchi has more.
5: Iranian state media said that the agreement between Iran and Oman bans any U.S. or Israeli ships from moving through the Strait of Hormuz and that Iran will charge a fee of up to 7% of the value of a ship's cargo and impose a fine of up to 20% of that value if these conditions are broken. It said that ships will enter the Strait of Hormuz through the northern corridor of the strait near the Iranian coast and they will exit through the southern corridor near the Omani coast. The U.S. has been strongly opposed to any fees imposed on ships moving through the strait. The White House is yet to officially comment on the agreement. Hadil Al-Shalchi, NPR News, Istanbul.
4: President Trump's plans for the U.S. Navy to build new nuclear-powered battleships will take longer and cost a lot more than initially thought. That's the finding of a new report from the nonpartisan Congressional Budget Office, as NPR's Kat Lonsdorf reports.
6: Trump announced the plan for the Navy to build its largest battleship since World War II back in December, saying they would be, quote, the fastest, the biggest, and by far 100 times more powerful than any battleship ever built. They've been dubbed Trump-class battleships. The first was initially said to cost around $15 billion, but the estimate by the CBO found it will likely cost more than $23 billion. 14 additional ships are also estimated at substantially more than originally thought, with a total price tag of $275 billion for the whole fleet. U.S. shipyards also may not have the capacity to build such ships, the report found, saying the first might take 8 years or longer to build. Trump had originally said at least 2 would be finished by the end of his term. Kat Lonsdorf, NPR News, Washington.
4: The Food and Drug Administration has approved the first flu vaccine that uses the same mRNA technology as COVID-19 vaccines. NPR's Rob Stein has more.
7: The vaccine is called Mflusiva. It was developed by Moderna, the same company that produced one of the two mRNA COVID shots. Research indicates Mflusiva may be more protective than traditional flu shots. It can also be updated to adapt to new strains and produced much more quickly. The fate of the mRNA flu shot had been in doubt because of the Trump administration's hostility towards mRNA vaccines in the wake of the pandemic. In fact, the FDA initially refused to even consider the vaccine. Moderna says the new shot can now be available for the upcoming flu season. Rob Stein, NPR News.
4: Wall Street lower by the closing bell. You're listening to NPR News from Washington. Republican Senator Mitch McConnell says in a statement that he's been discharged from a rehab hospital and will continue his recovery from a fall in June at home. The 84-year-old didn't provide a timeline on when he would return to the Senate, but some question his fitness to remain in office after McConnell hasn't been seen since the accident. That prompted calls for transparency from many, including Kentucky's Democratic Governor Andy Beshear. A new study in Ethiopia looked at whether a combination of cash transfers and mental health counseling could help people in poverty build longer-lasting stability. NPR's Fatma Taunus has more.
8: Economists are looking for ways to break what they call the poverty mental health vicious cycle. That's when poor mental health can impair a person's decision-making and productivity, and the stresses of poverty pile on. In 2022, researchers tested an intervention in ultra-poor villages in Ethiopia. Some households received group therapy. Others received cash in the amount of $279. A third group received both the cash and the therapy. Years later, researchers found that the therapy alone had virtually no impact. The cash had helped people grow income, and the combination of cash and therapy had a slight edge on income growth. The program was funded by USAID, which has since been dismantled by the Trump administration. Fatma Taunus, NPR News.
4: On Wall Street at the close, the Dow was down 464 points, the Nasdaq down 15, S&P 500 down 13. I'm Janine Herbst, NPR News in Washington.
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0: And a very good evening to you. 5:06 on WMHT. Showers and thunderstorms continue through the night and into tomorrow as well. Chance of precipitation, 60%. Otherwise, partly sunny, high of 85. It's going to be much the same, either stormy or sunny over the weekend as well. And thank you for tuning in. This is your classical companion, WMHT. I'm Charlotte Wilson, continuing with a little piano rondo here by Carl Philipp Emanuel Bach, always interesting.

The Little Rondo in A by C.P.E. Emmanuel Bach, 1781, played there by Mikhail Pletnyov, right here on your classical companion, WMHT. Here's Antonín Dvořák next, concentrating on the violin in 1880, writing his violin concerto on the large scale, and at the same time, his violin sonata on the small scale, always pouring with tunes, lovely Dvořák. We're going to hear the opening, played by the brother and sister team of Gil and Orly Shaham.

0: the opening allegro, ma non troppo, not too much, of Dvorak's Violin Sonata in F, 1880, played there by the brother-sister team of Gil and Orly Shaham. Right here on your classical companion, WMHT, I've got a waltz for you after the break, get your dancing shoes out, and then Ludwig van Beethoven, bursting, fully formed, as it were, like Athena out of the head of Zeus, one of his Opus 18 string quartets in just a few minutes.
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recorded live at the Music for Ryan at New Year 2022. That was Wings of the Phoenix, the waltz by Johann Strauss, with Daniel Barenboim conducting the Vienna Philharmonic. Bringing us to 5:30 on WMHT, that's time for your Fifth with Beethoven. And here's what I see as one of the big differences between Beethoven and Mozart. You know, they both learnt how to write string quartets off Joseph Haydn, and Mozart wrote Haydn a beautiful, gracious, flowery dedication and thanks. And Beethoven said, no, didn't learn a thing from him, and didn't thank him at all. The opening here of Beethoven's string quartet, opus 18, number 6.

the opening of Beethoven's Opus 18, Number 6, his string quartet in B flat. I'm sure he put that in pride of place last very deliberately. It's so wonderful. That performance from the Emerson String Quartet for your 5th with Beethoven tonight on WMHT, coming to you, as always, with your listener support. Thank you so very much, if that's you. We're heading towards Francesco Maria Veracini. Don't miss the story of his jumping out the window in 10 minutes or so. In the meantime, Mozart's idol, teenage idol in Milan, Josef Myslivacek, the Czech composer, his concerto cologne with his Sinfonia in E-flat.

The Sinfonia in E-flat by Josef Myslivacek, the Czech composer in Milan, performed there by Werner Erhard directing Concerto Cologne. Bringing us to this extraordinary story next on WMHT regarding Francesco Maria Veracini, the Italian violinist in Dresden in 1722. So enraged to be passed over by the orchestra director Piesendal in his choice of soloist for a new concerto that he jumped out of a third floor window and survived. Very difficult character, apparently. Veracini's Overture No. 3 here, performed by the Philharmonia Academy.

0: Veracini's Overture No. 3 in B-flat. That was Alberto Martini directing the Philharmonia Academy, bringing us almost to 6 o'clock on WMHT. Almost time for the news.
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0: I have Tchaikovsky, the wonderful orchestrator, for you in the music this hour, one of his most beautiful symphony openers. The crown of Brahms' chamber music, that's what his piano quintet has been called. And this lovely wind partita by Franz Krommer, known as the bridge between classicism and romanticism. That's round about 7:40 if you're still tuned in. Right now on WMHT, 6 o'clock, time for the news.
3: Live from NPR News in Washington, I'm Janine Herbst. President Trump today signed two new executive orders relating to birthright citizenship, which is enshrined in the 14th Amendment of the U.S. Constitution. Trump says the amendment was created after the Civil War to ensure enslaved people and their children would be U.S. citizens. White House aide Stephen Miller says Trump's order expands the list of people who are ineligible for birthright citizenship.
4: That includes, for example, alien enemies of the United States, members of foreign terrorist organizations, and large categories of people who lobby and act on behalf of foreign governments. And so with taking this action, it ensures that large numbers of people who wrongly would be getting birthright citizenship will no longer be eligible for those benefits.
3: The Supreme Court struck down Trump's earlier executive order ending birthright citizenship, and then his administration missed the 25-day deadline to file for a rehearing on the ruling. The Trump administration wants to deregulate Head Start, the landmark early education program for low-income children and their families. NPR's Joe Hernandez reports critics warn the change could lead to a decline in quality among Head Start providers across the country.
5: The proposal announced by Health and Human Services Secretary Robert F. Kennedy Jr. would leave it up to states rather than the federal government to regulate things like student-teacher ratios and background checks. It would also lower the amount Head Start providers can spend on administrative costs. Officials estimate that would save over $2 billion, which the administration has vowed to reinvest in the program to create more slots for kids. Head Start currently serves more than 700,000 children nationwide with childcare, preschool, and more. Some supporters of the program say reducing federal oversight could lead to variations in quality from one state to the next. The proposed rule changes will be open for public comment for 60 days. Joe Hernandez, NPR News.
3: Kentucky Senator Mitch McConnell says in a statement he was discharged from his rehabilitation facility today and will continue his recovery from home. Kentucky Public Radio's Sylvia Goodman has more.
6: In a short statement, McConnell says he will continue a, quote, intensive regimen of physical therapy from home on the advice of his doctors. Speculation and conspiracy theories about the 84-year-old senator's health have crowded social media. Public officials, including Democratic Kentucky Governor Andy Beshear, have repeatedly called on him to be more transparent about his fitness to serve. McConnell has not made any public appearances since his June hospitalization and has missed more than 50 Senate roll call votes. He said he was hospitalized after falling and developed a mild case of pneumonia in the hospital. For NPR News, I'm Sylvia Goodman in Louisville, Kentucky.
3: Wall Street lower by the closing bell, the Dow down 464 points, the Nasdaq down 15. This is NPR News. Four new lawsuits have been filed against New York City by people who got sick and some of the families whose relatives died in last summer's Legionnaires outbreak in Harlem. Those suits claim a breakdown in the city's testing that failed to warn residents they could be exposed to it. The bacteria was traced to nearly a dozen cooling towers in the neighborhood. Seven people died. Lakeisha Plowden lost her husband, Bruce Scott, during the outbreak. She says it's been a struggle.
7: It's very hard. because I have to deal with it. And, you know, I'm a single mother now. So we don't have her best friend, and we don't have my soulmate anymore.
3: Civil rights lawyer Ben Crump is representing the patients.
8: Accountability is essential, not only to provide justice for those who were harmed, but to ensure that a tragedy like this never happens in Harlem or anywhere else in New York in the future.
3: Lawyers for the city say they're reviewing the lawsuits. Federal health officials say jalapenos are linked to a nationwide outbreak of salmonella. The CDC has issued a recall for the peppers grown in Mexico and primarily distributed to Mexican-style restaurants in the United States, including Chipotle, which stopped serving them immediately and also were sold by wholesale. Most people who get salmonella get an upset stomach within a few hours to a week, and most recover soon. I'm Janine Herbst, NPR News.
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0: And a very good evening to you. 6:06 on WMHT. Showers and thunderstorms continuing over the night and into tomorrow as well. We have a high of 85 tomorrow. Chance of precipitation 60%. Otherwise, sunny. And much the same over the weekend as well. Partly showery, partly sunny. And thank you for tuning in. Nothing but the music for the rest of the evening here on WMHT. I'm Charlotte Wilson. Continuing right now with Yo-Yo Ma playing Edvard Grieg's lovely Solveig song.

Solveig's Song from Grieg's Peer Gynt, played there by Yo-Yo Ma and Catherine Stott, right here on your classical companion WMHT, is Samuel Barber's final work. Next, the only surviving movement of a planned oboe concerto that he left unfinished at his death in 1981, calling it a canzonetta for oboe and strings, performed here by Stefan Roncour with the Royal Scottish National Symphony.

0: Barber, Samuel Barber's Canzonetta for Oboe and Strings, 1978, played there by Stefan Roncourt, with Marin Allsop conducting the Royal Scottish National Orchestra, right here on your classical companion, WMHT. Got an iconic little Vivaldi for you after the break, and then one of Tchaikovsky's most beautiful symphony openers. Stay tuned.
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You might think that was Bach. It was actually Vivaldi, who Bach admired so much, the little double concerto in C from Philharmonia Virtuosi and Richard Capp. Bringing us to this Tchaikovsky Symphony opener next on WMHT, 1875, 10 years into his professorship at the Moscow Conservatory. Very handsome young man, and you could never work out why he had the usual number of boys in his boys' classes, but all his girls' classes were always overflowing. Great source of puzzlement to him. The opening here of the Polish Symphony No. 3.

Introduction in Allegro from Tchaikovsky's Symphony No. 3, the Polish Symphony, in a Polish performance there, the great Antoni Wit conducting the Polish National Radio Symphony, right here on your classical companion, WMHT, closing out this hour with one of the Respighi ancient airs and dances suites. You know that he was an early music professor at the conservatory in Rome with access to all these ancient manuscripts. This is number 3, the one for strings, Rico Saccani conducts.

0: Ending on that wonderful Passacaglia by one Roncalli from the Italian Renaissance. That was Respighi's Ancient Airs and Dances, Suite No. 3, with Rico Saccani conducting the National Symphony Orchestra of Ireland. Bringing us almost to 7 o'clock on WMHT, I've got a little Viet Quang for you after the break, the young Vietnamese-American composer. And then it's Simona Dinnerstein's Bach, who I recently talked to, by the way, about her upcoming Goldbergs at Tanglewood. More on that in just a few minutes.
1: 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It's an annual reminder of the need to protect one of our most precious and vital natural resources. This weekend, you'll hear flowing water music by George Frideric Handel, a couple of stormy sea concertos, and a day in the life of the Alster River as expressed through music by Georg Philipp Telemann. 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

Room to Move, the cello octet by Viet Quang, the young Vietnamese-American composer, still only 35, performed all around the world. That was Inbal Sergev looping herself on cello, bringing us into the 7 o'clock hour on WMHT. Thank you for joining me this Thursday evening. I'm Charlotte Wilson. It's Simona Dinistian's wonderful Bach next. She has this fascinating sounding version of the Goldbergs with a far cry, arrangements for all sorts of instruments at Tanglewood, August 21st. And here's her first famous Bach recording, the French Suite No. 5 in G, recorded live at her Berlin concert in 2007.

0: recorded live in concert in the Philharmonie in Berlin in 2007. Simone Dinnerstein playing Johann Sebastian Bach, Bach's French Suite No. 5 from her famous Berlin concert album. And as I said before, I recently spoke to her and one of the criers, one of the members of A Far Cry, the Boston Chamber Orchestra, about their fascinating version of the Goldberg Variations coming up at Tanglewood August 21st. I'll let you know when I've got that interview on the air and on the web. This is your classical companion, WMHT. I've got what's called the Crown of Brahms's chamber music after the break. And then talking of chamber music, this beautiful Wind Partita by Franz Krommer in just over 15 minutes.
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0: 7:25 on WMHT, and here it is, the piece that's called The Crown of Brahms's Chamber Music, which went through several iterations, began as a string quintet, then a sonata for two pianos, both of which he destroyed, and turned into this instead, his piano quintet in F minor of 1864. We're going to hear the opening from Paul Gulder and the Hagen Quartet.

the barnstorming opening of the Brahms Piano Quintet 1864, featuring Paul Gulder on piano with the Hagen Quartet. Bringing us to 20 to 8 on WMHT, closing out my evening with you with some harmony music. Harmony music, wind music, isn't that a lovely title? All the rage in Vienna in the early 1800s. And the king of the harmony music was Franz Krommer, Czech composer and violinist, music director of the ballet and then director of chamber music for the Emperor Franz, wrote dozens of wind partitas. This is the F major, played here by the Budapest Wind Ensemble.

0: The Wind Partita in F major by Franz Krommer in Vienna, 1808. That performance from Kalman Berkesh directing the Budapest Wind Ensemble. And that's all from me for now. Charlotte Wilson on WMHT. Thank you for tuning in. I've got a Hummel piano concerto for you tomorrow. What maybe Mozart would have sounded like had he lived till 1819. And right now, coming up to 8 o'clock, time for performance today, as usual. Have a lovely evening, won't you? Bye-bye.
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3: When this piece was written in 1852, it made history, not just because it was written by a woman, but because it was the first time a composer wrote for the lineup of woodwind quintet and piano. French composer Louise Farenc was the mastermind behind this delightful combo. When she wrote this music, the wind quintet itself was fairly new: flute, oboe, clarinet, horn, and bassoon. Louise Farenc added piano to that mix. From APM American Public Media, this is Performance Today. I'm Valerie Kaler. Coming up this hour, members of the St. Paul Chamber Orchestra play a sextet for winds and piano by Louise Farenc. That Farenc sextet is coming up with members of the St. Paul Chamber Orchestra. Right now, Farenc for solo piano. She wrote 4 volumes of etudes, or studies, for piano. Joanne Polk is at the keyboard playing etude number 22 from Book 2.